0: Performers Awards, the semi-finalists. They've got their semi-final performances coming up, but they're also telling you a little bit about themselves. And one of the things that defines them really will be their practice, will be the hours, the days that they spend dedicating themselves, motivating themselves to go and pick up their instrument or sit at the piano. And one of the people who is here to talk to you about that is semi-finalist Charlotte Miles. She's a cellist from Melbourne. And here she is talking about how she practices.
1: Honestly, for me, on a weekly basis, I could be in different places. I've in the last 3 weeks been in Italy, in Switzerland, in Germany, today in France. And so I think finding, you know, a 90-minute or two-hour window whenever I can just to have a touch of the cello and to see what's going on today is, that's what my practice space really is. And on days when motivation is hard to find, I just try and do 45 minutes of practice and usually it'll stick. I make myself do the first 45 minutes and then I'm enjoying it so much that I keep going.
0: That is cellist Charlotte Miles from Melbourne. She's one of the semi-finalists of the ABC Young Performers Awards. You can actually see her perform. There are several recitals happening, actually. The 11th of August in Sydney, the 12th of August in Melbourne, and the 13th of August in Melbourne. All the semi-finalists will be performing. Tickets are just $10. If you hop on the ABC Classic website, you can pick them up and go and see a brilliant person in the making. That's really good advice she had, too, about just picking something up and doing it, saying, I'm just going to do 45 minutes, or whatever that is for you, 10 minutes of this. You know, when you have to sort out a really messy drawer or something, you just think, well, I'll just do it for 5 minutes. But as soon as you get into it and you get into the flow of it, you do end up sticking with it, don't you? So good advice. Thank you, Charlotte, for reminding us of that this morning. 28 minutes to 10. I'm going to play you a piece now that was quite explosive. I mean, the clue is in the title. It's the overture from Handel's Music for the Royal Fireworks. But I believe it was sort of one of those concerts that didn't quite go to plan. People were sort of running for cover because I think there was wind and the fireworks were getting in their hair or something. They were probably worried about it exploding. But the music is pretty brilliant.

Tasmanian Symphony Orchestra, conducted by Graham Abbott, with the overture of Handel's Music for the Royal Fireworks. I mentioned it was a bit of an explosive premiere for that one. I think the fireworks blew back. And Harry, you've sent in a message to say that you're having sort of a flashback to a St. Kilda's festival in the 80s where fireworks were sent out to sea behind the stage, but the southerly wind blew them back over the audience. Chaos, fear and merriment all at once. Perhaps that was the same in the case of Handel. If you want more Handel, by the way, Water Music and some more with Tamara Anichislawska today on ABC Classic at 3 o'clock. For now, here's some Verdi.

Ooh, Australian Opera and Ballet Orchestra Opera Australia chorus with, well, Verdi's epic Dies Irae, conducted by Simone Young. And after all that incredible singing, here's some gentle piano from Liszt on ABC Classic.

Long Long with Liszt's Constellation number 3 in D flat major. I'm going to keep that gentle mood going a little longer here on ABC Classic. It's the Adagio from Haydn's String Quartet in C major number 2.

London Haydn Quartet, because who better to play a Haydn string quartet for you, really? That was the Adagio from his string quartet in C major. I'm finishing with a finale movement now from a Saint-Saëns symphony that features the organ. Now, the organ really does announce itself here, and why shouldn't it? It is no shrinking violet.

0: What a piece to leave you on. Mel Waters on organ with the Adelaide Symphony Orchestra, conducted by David Stanhope. The final movement of Sanson's Third Symphony features, of course, in the Babe soundtrack. Thank you for your company on Weekend Breakfast. Greta's up next, and I'll speak to you tomorrow.
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4: Good morning. What a treat to be with you on a Saturday. And continuing your morning with Venus. Yes, from Holst. He wrote a piece for every planet. And he wasn't really focused on the astronomy side so much as he was the old idea of what each planet does to us. Venus, the bringer of peace.

Venus, the bringer of peace. And clearly Venus is a magical place to be, or maybe peace is. It's from Holst's The Planets, the Sydney Symphony Orchestra with David Robertson conducting here on ABC Classic. Schumann wrote these next pieces as a Christmas present for his wife, Clara. Three romances for oboe and piano. And there's a marking on this one I love. Einfach, innig, simple and heartfelt.

David Nuttall and Larry Sitsky with the second of Schumann's three romances for oboe and piano. I'm Greta Bradman here with you for ABC Classic. It's a great pleasure to have your company this Saturday to a guitarist. Now, you may or may not have come across, she is played reasonably often here on ABC Classic. Her name, Emilia Giuliani. She was born in Vienna, 1813. Her father was a very famous guitarist of his time, Mauro Giuliani, pretty much the most famous guitarist in Europe. She learned from him, made her debut alongside him in Naples when she was about 15. And then he died the year after that. She went on, built her own incredible career, touring Europe, writing her own music. And it's fair to say her music, considerably more adventurous than that of her father. This is one of her Bellinianas, built on the tunes from the operas of Bellini. James Eckers, the guitarist here.

James Akers, the guitarist there with Giuliani's Third Berliniana here on ABC Classic. I'm Greta Bradman. I reckon it would be pretty good going to have composed one symphony by the age of 19. Schubert was completing his fifth, and a concession of sorts for those feeling, my goodness, I better pick up my game.

have only written two. He did write it for small orchestra, and a small orchestra of friends at that who used to meet and play in a house in Vienna. This is the third movement.

0: The Rock Orchestra, conducted by René Jacobs, with the third Menuetto Allegro Molto movement from Schubert's Fifth Symphony. ABC Classic.
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The Prince of Denmark's March by Jeremiah Clarke, played by Maurice André on trumpet with Jane Parker-Smith at the organ. It's often called a trumpet voluntary, and for the best part of two centuries it was published under Purcell's name, slightly bruising for poor Jeremiah. But things have been sorted out since. It is definitely written by him, and it was performed there by the B-Rock Orchestra under René Jacobs. ABC Classic, Mendelssohn, Felix that is, wrote his first piano concerto when he was 21, apparently in a matter of days. And the finale, my goodness, it has so much in it. You would be mistaken for thinking that this is more a brass work given the start, but just you wait.

It's a very forthright ending, that one. You know how some endings of, say, Beethoven symphonies end perhaps with a real roll from the timpani, an elongation of that final chord, not so much right there. Felix Mendelssohn's Piano Concerto No. 1 in G minor, the third movement, Stephen Huff at the piano, alongside the City of Birmingham Symphony Orchestra. My name's Greta Bradman here on ABC Classic. Thank you so much for joining me this morning. And this evening from 6 on Screen Sounds, the theme is journeys, including music from the new film of The Odyssey. It is exquisite music and so curious because Göransson, the composer, was instructed by Christopher Nolan, the director, not to use an orchestra because they didn't have modern instruments back then in Odysseus's day. So do tune in tonight. Dan will tell you more. Here's a journey of a different sort. Three guitarists in a room together, the Australian Slava Grigorian, alongside Ralph Towner and Wolfgang Muthspiel. The piece is by Towner. It's called Travel Guide.

Travel Guide by Ralph Towner, who was playing guitar there alongside Slava Gregorian and Wolfgang Muthspiel. ABC Classic, Glazunov next, and the Scherzo from his Fourth Symphony. Listen to this one and tell me that there isn't a sort of wonderfully light lilting canter about it. Maybe something between a trot and a canter. It puts my mind towards hobby horsing. If you haven't come across it, it's a real and rather wonderful sport. Mostly out of Finland, although it has really taken off in more recent years, where people ride handmade stick horses over proper show jumps, dressage, and all. There are world championships. So if this leaves you eyeing off an upside-down mop for a quick lap of the kitchen or perhaps the hardware store this Saturday morning, I'm right there with you. Here's the Royal Scottish National Orchestra.

The Scherzo Allegro Vivace from Glazunov's Fourth Symphony in E-flat. Time to dismount here on ABC Classic and get into some Miriam High. This is the Vivace from her string trio.

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0: And it's a great pleasure being here with you for a Saturday morning. We've been getting into some beautiful music, even talking about hobby horsing. This is from Copeland, his Appalachian Spring.

The Melbourne Symphony Orchestra right there. That was from a live performance, Benjamin Northey conducting Copland's Appalachian Spring. I'm Greta Bradman with you for ABC Classic on a Saturday morning. Now something made in a rather lovely way. The violist Katie Yap put together a project called Multitudes, where she paired up with four different musicians and each pair wrote a new piece together. And every one of them is based on a bird poem. Yes, a bird poem by Judith Wright. It was Katie's mum who gave her both the poems and also a love of birds. This is the one that she made with violinist Emily Shepherd. And you'll hear both of them singing as well as playing. This is Night Herons.

0: There is something wonderful about having instrumentalists singing at the same time as playing their instruments. Emily Shepherd bringing violin and vocals, Katie Yap, the composer of Night Herons, and playing viola and bringing vocals here on ABC Classic.
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0: Vladimir Horowitz at the piano. It comes from a recital he gave in Moscow 1986 when he went back to Russia for the first time in 61 years. And if ever you have seen film of that concert, the faces in the audience tell you how much they appreciated him being there and playing Scarlatti's Sonata in E. ABC Classic tickets are now on sale for the semi-finals of the ABC Young Performers Awards. 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They're $10, abc.net.au/classic. Here's Joshua Hahn, one of the semi-finalists. He's a pianist talking about his practice.
1: I like to start my practice in the dark.
2: 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And then I also like to stand up for a bit of balance.
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4: I also love to listen to many different recordings of the pieces that I'm playing. 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

The Berlin Philharmonic Wind Ensemble with the Adagio from Mozart's Gran Partita, his 10th Serenade for Winds. Tonight here on ABC Classic at 8 o'clock, The Opera Show with Mary Nicholson. It's all about opera's greatest villains. And Mary then stays with you for Saturday night at the opera. And tonight it's Delibes' beautiful Lakmé. Yes, with that enchanting flower duet. Here's an overture to wet your whistle in advance of tonight from Rossini's Semiramide. It's a story of murder and revenge in ancient Babylon. But from the overture, you'd think it was maybe a hunting story. Here's the Tasmanian Symphony Orchestra.

Oh, Rossini, so dramatic. The overture to his opera Semiramide, which just builds and builds and builds. The Tasmanian Symphony Orchestra with Ola Radner conducting. ABC Classic, this is from music from a video game called Pentiment, set in an alpine town in the 1500s where you play someone investigating a series of murders. And the composers went so far as to study actual medieval and Renaissance music to write this score. So what you're about to hear is a game soundtrack that sounds like it was written 500 years ago. It's by Alchemy and Ben Matus. This is Esther Arrives.

0: From the original game soundtrack to Pentiment, that was Esther Arrives, music by Alchemy and Matus.
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0: I've already played you music inspired by birds and poems about birds. And here is just one that looks right down the camera and says, cuckoo.

That is one fist-pumping cuckoo. So triumphant there at the end. It's from Respighi's The Birds with the Australian Chamber Orchestra under Christopher Lyndon G. Rhys Dedman Allen spent his life writing for brass bands within the Salvation Army. This piece, it's called Via Dolorosa, The Road of Sorrows, the route through Jerusalem. Brass band writing at its most serious and most tender. Here's the Boscombe Band of the Salvation Army on ABC Classic.

The Boscombe Band of the Salvation Army under Howard J. Evans there with Via Dolorosa from Ray Steadman Allen. ABC Classic, I'm Greta Bradman. A waltz built out of pretty much someone else's holiday next, the French composer Chabrier. He went off to Spain, came back to France full of the rhythms he had absorbed whilst on his travels. And so he wrote an orchestral piece called España. Emile Valteufel, another French composer, then took Chabrier's tunes and turned them into a ballroom waltz. So you have a Frenchman souvenir turned into a dance party.

You might have read Aesop's Fables in your travels. So Aesop is the fable teller, and he was enslaved. His master, Xanthus, sent him off to the market to buy the very best food there was, and Aesop came back with only tongues, nothing but tongues. So then he was sent back to the market again by Xanthus to choose only the worst food there was, and again he came back with only but tongues, with the justification that tongue, he said, is the source of all good and all evil. Charles Valentin Alkin was inspired by that story, calling this piece Aesop's Feast. And you're going to hear one of the 25 different dishes associated with the theme. It's the very last of his 12 studies in the minor keys. Here's Stephanie McCullum.

Alkan's Aesop's Feast, Stephanie McCullum at the piano. ABC Classic, I'm Greta Bradman. My goodness, Emily Meyer was prolific. Born in Germany in the early 1800s, amongst many other works, she wrote 8 symphonies, but you're not hearing one of them today. Rather, you're hearing her string quartet in G minor, the second movement.

0: The scherzo Allegro assai from Emily Meyer's string quartet in G minor, Klinker Quartet, ABC Classic.
1: This Sunday, Adelaide's festival statesmen are joined by international choral sensation Gesualdo Six for an afternoon of a cappella. From the timeless music of Thomas Tallis and William Byrd to stories about the world today. Celebrate the beauty and power of the human voice in your lunchtime concert this Sunday from 1 on ABC Classic.

The overture to Lully's Ballet of Xerxes, played by the ensemble La Palatine, directed from the harpsichord by Guillaume Haldenwang. ABC Classic, I'm Greta Bradman. Okay, hold on to something for this one, because it's all about the dark stuff. Mussorgsky's Night on Bald Mountains. It is a witch's Sabbath, spirits piling onto a mountaintop through the night. It is genuinely just wild. And then the sun comes up and the whole thing dissolves. And just listen for when a bell tolls and a solo clarinet takes over and everything that was roaring a minute ago simply vanishes.

The Oslo Philharmonic under Maris Janssens with Mussorgsky's Night on Bald Mountain here on ABC Classic. Mark Ross is a Sydney musician who spent years in hip-hop producing and recording artists from Yothu Yindi to Grinspoon, and he came into writing for classical players through a program called Ngara Baria, which is Darug for to listen, to sing. And it was set up by the composer Chris Sainsbury to back First Peoples composers moving into classical music. And Mark wrote this piece while he was in the program. It's called Streets of Sydney. Here's Ensemble Offspring, ABC Classic.

Ensemble Offspring with Streets of Sydney by Mark Ross. Tomorrow here on ABC Classic, Adelaide's Festival Statesmen are teaming up with the Gesualdo Six with a gorgeous program of a cappella singing on your lunchtime concert. And Young Performers Awards semi-finalist Alice Morgan is on duet with Tamara Anishislovska at 8. And right now, Two Fish. It's from Nigel Westlake's Six Fish. First up, the sunfish, this enormous flat thing that drifts around the surface of the ocean looking faintly bewildered. And then to the spangled emperor, golden brown, flecked with blue. It can even change its markings. Music by Nigel Westlake.

two of Nigel Westlake's Six Fish, played by different ensembles there. The first being the second fish, Sunfish, played by Sapphire Guitar Quartet, followed by the third fish, Spangled Emperor, performed by Guitar Trek, ABC Classic.

0: Yu Jiwang at the piano there with that arrangement, thanks to Earl Wilde, of The Dance of the Four Swans from Tchaikovsky's ballet Swan Lake. I'm Greta Bradman. Thank you for joining me this morning for ABC Classic. I'll be back with you for Unwind, 6 o'clock on Monday night. Here's Nina Korber with a concert designed to calm and soothe.
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3: If you think back to the big significant moments in your life, I'd hazard a guess that many of them have even a subliminal musical underscore to them. Maybe it was the piece of music that was playing on the radio at the time, or maybe it was even the first time you heard a particular piece of music that fundamentally changed the way you interacted with the art form. Music and classical music has this incredible transformative power to connect and bring people together in a way that few art forms can. And it also has this beautiful ability to soothe and calm even the most turbulent soul. And that was the inspiration for this lunchtime concert here on ABC Classic. This is Nina Korber keeping you company across the weekend. The Australian Chamber Orchestra is who you'll be hearing from today. And this particular program came from their golden anniversary, celebrating 50 years of soul-stirring performances. This afternoon's concert was directed by the Australian Chamber Orchestra's principal cellist, Timur Vekhovalove, and has a glorious array of composers, all the way from Hildegard von Bingen to a new piece by David Lang, and finishing with Beethoven's Holy Song of Thanksgiving. It will be starting with Hildegard von Bingen, the medieval abbess, polymath composer and mystic who had an unusual level of intensity with the way she experienced her life. This particular piece, the Ave Generosa, is one of her many hymns to the Virgin, and it describes Mary's communion with heaven's flood, identifying her with both a terrestrial, natural world connection, but also a celestial body. Following that, you'll be hearing Max Richter's On the Nature of Daylight, a very popular piece here on ABC Classic, and that was particularly written for his second album, The Blue Notebooks, which was released in 2003. And the album itself is a protest of sorts against Iraq and is a meditation on violence, both the violence that Richter himself had personally experienced as a child and the violence of war at the utter futility of so much armed conflict.

What a stunning collision of two worlds. Hildegard von Bingen's Ave Generosa, followed by Max Richter's On the Nature of Daylight. This afternoon for your lunchtime concert on ABC Classic, the Australian Chamber Orchestra, led by their principal cellist, Timur Vekovalve. Continuing your afternoon with a Finnish composer, conductor and violinist, Jaakko Kuusisto, who is one of the huge cohort of musicians that came out of the Finnish system and is arguably one of the most important Finnish musical figures of his time. Vima is the title of this next piece, and it is based on an earlier string quartet entitled Play 3, which he composed in 2008. Vima, however, is a Finnish word for cold, wintry wind, which is referenced in that semi-improvised texture you'll hear in the opening section, as if the wind is blowing through the pages.

turbulent and blustery wind indeed. Jaakko Kosisto's Vima, formed this afternoon by the Australian Chamber Orchestra, led from the cello by Timo Vekovalve. Such an incredible piece of music by the Finnish composer. Piece of music that makes up a program of healing, renewal, and invigoration this afternoon. Coming up to the final piece in the first half of your lunchtime concert here on ABC Classic, this particular work, a new commission by David Lang. And he was very happy when Genevieve Lacey asked him if he would write this particular piece for him, and they have been corresponding for 20 years, a long time coming for this work. The title of the piece is Flute and Echo, and every musical idea is initiated by the solo recorder, with the ideas echoed and played back on an obbligato violin and then again echoed in the ensemble. And just as in real life, the echoes slowly lose their clarity and focus with every repetition, and it keeps rippling out until that original idea is lost in obscurity. I wonder, will the flute at the end find its own clarity amongst the echoes, or will it be drowned by them?

And of course, the recorder finds her way out of the echoes. Genevieve Lacey there, performing alongside the Australian Chamber Orchestra, who are led this afternoon by their principal cellist, Timo Vekovalve. That was David Lang's Flute and Echo, a piece especially written for Miss Lacey. This is Nina Korber here, and it is my pleasure to be joining you this afternoon for your lunchtime concert here on ABC Classic. And this would normally be the time where you would rise for an interval. So I'll give you a second to reset, maybe grab yourself a drink or a coffee, if that's what's needed at this time of the afternoon. When speaking about your next piece in the program, composer Melody Oetwer spoke about the common belief that all composers' music is invariably, at least partially, autobiographical. And you can understand why. A composer goes through so much, as does any human, over the course of their life, and you can only imagine the impact that that would have on the notes they put to paper. Meraki is the name of your next piece, and Oetwer said that this particular Greek term really beautifully summarizes that philosophy. It is used to describe the doing of something with the soul, creativity, or love, when you put something of yourself into what you're doing, whatever that something may be.

by Melody Ertvus. That was Merake. A soul-bearing piece of music performed for you this afternoon by the Australian Chamber Orchestra, led by their principal cellist, Timo Vekovalve. You're getting three composers for the price of one with this next piece: Monteverdi, Strozzi, and Vivaldi. This arrangement is by Erkki Feldheim, whom I should mention was also responsible for the arrangement of the Hildegard von Bingen at the start of the concert. But here, he took inspiration from Italo Calvino's celebrated novel Invisible Cities in the way that

Through its pages, a fictional Marco Polo weaves a web of seemingly separate but interconnected images of exotic cities that are all, in fact, descriptions of Venice, merely from different perspectives. The movements by Monteverdi, Vivaldi and Strozzi are threaded together in a similar way through their capacity to offer musical glimpses into the various imaginary sounds that our composers might have experienced in a bustling Baroque street in Venice, a place which was overflowing with music, with a rhythmic lapping of the sea, punctuated by creaking ship decks, and all the while a multitude of languages from foreign ports playing counterpoint.

joyous arrangement of Monteverdi, Strozzi and Vivaldi. That arrangement by Erkki Veltheim and Genevieve Lacey, whom you heard performing their Imaginary Cities, a Baroque Fantasy. The penultimate piece in your lunchtime concert on ABC Classic, the Australian Chamber Orchestra, led from the cello by their principal cellist, Timo Vecchiovalve. Now, at the start of the concert, I did promise you Beethoven, and Beethoven you shall hear next, the Holy Song of Thanksgiving, also known as his string quartet in A minor, opus 132, which emerged out of a momentous period in Beethoven's life, during which he composed his Missa Solemnis and the Ninth Symphony. Now, he began the sketches more towards the end of 1824 and became fully immersed by the time February of 1825 rolled around. His progress, however, was severely halted by a serious and painful illness. But Beethoven had a miraculous recovery, which he honoured in the quartet's celebrated third movement, which is what you shall be hearing. The full title is A Convalescence, Holy Song of Thanksgiving to the Deity in the Lydian Mode.

0: beautiful way to end a healing program this afternoon on your lunchtime concert. This program was conceived by the principal cellist of the Australian Chamber Orchestra, whom you've been hearing lead throughout the afternoon, Timo Vecchiovalve. Closing out your concert with Beethoven's String Quartet in A minor, 132 is the opus number. That was the third movement, Molto Adagio, Holy Song of Thanksgiving.
1: 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From director Christopher Nolan and composer Ludvig Göransson. 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
0: Oh my goodness, what a pairing. Christopher Nolan and Ludvig Göransson. A combination that is sure to produce a phenomenal cinematic experience. And even if you haven't seen the film yet, or even if you don't plan to see the film, there is so much to enjoy about the score alone. So definitely worth tuning in this evening at 6 p.m. with Dan Golding. This is Nina Korber here, joining you for today and tomorrow for your lunchtime concert on ABC Classic. Tomorrow, you'll be able to hear from the Gesualdo Six, whom you're going to get a sneak peek from in just a moment. But as it's normally on a Monday evening that you can find me at 7 p.m. for young performers, it is my duty to remind you about the upcoming semi-finals for the Young Performers Awards, and tickets are still available, so you can head to the ABC Classic website to get those. And this week, you've been hearing it from your semi-finalists, particularly in their vulnerable space of their practice room. It's where anything can go wrong, and it should go wrong there. All the squeaks, all the cracks. Iron out all the lumps and bumps before you

0: get on stage. So let's hear from Lily Bryant before you hear from the Gesualdo Six.
1: My practice schedule can really shift. The demands of a particular week, playing in the orchestra, playing solo gigs, anything like that, can really change. I have to be really mindful and organized with my practice. It's really easy to overdo it. It's really easy to accidentally injure yourself from overplaying. And also for that reason, and for the reason that I've got to be preparing new music every single week, I have to be very efficient and focused with my practice. I remember my uni lecturers used to say, once you're out in the world, you won't have all this time to practice, and laughing it off and not believing them, but they were absolutely right.
0: A young lady who definitely knows the importance of an efficient practice schedule. And I imagine these six gentlemen also have their practice regime down pat. The Gesualdo Six performing here by Eleanor Daly, Grandmother Moon.

On ABC Classic, that was the Gesualdo Six, conducted by Owen Park. Eleanor Daly's Grandmother Moon. What a beautiful performance. And if you enjoyed that, which I'm sure you did, you'll be able to hear more from these gentlemen tomorrow and from the Festival Statesman Chorus, who will be joining the Gesualdo Six for your lunchtime concert, a program of Purcell, Tallis, Lassus, Bird, and many, many more. There is something so healing about repertoire for the human voice. So I look forward to joining you for that. And how fitting, there's a very healing theme this weekend, because your concert today was from the Australian Chamber Orchestra. An awakening, or a musical awakening, pardon me, was the title of the program. And it was designed for anyone who wanted to experience healing, renewal, and invigoration. Of course, if you want to go back and listen to that program again, you can do so at any time on the ABC Listen app or online at ABC Classic. Coming into your final piece for the hour, this one by Emmanuel Chabrier, The Suite Pastorale.

0: Closing out your hour on ABC Classic with Emmanuel Chaubrier's Suite Pastorale. That was Naim Javier conducting the Orchestre de la Suisse Romande. This is Nina Korby here, and I'll be handing you over now to Tamara Anna Chislovska.
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3: It is my pleasure to be with you this Saturday afternoon, whatever you're doing. We're going to be listening to some stellar music over the next hour, including Bach, Paganini, Haydn, Dukas. We're going to start off with Tchaikovsky. Can you imagine a world in which Swan Lake was not a beloved ballet? Well, there was one, and it was actually when it first premiered, around 1877. It was anything but a success. Critics slammed the production. They called the score too noisy. They called the choreography unimaginative and unmemorable. It wasn't until 1895, when Marius Petipa reimagined the show, it began to see success. He did stay faithful to the original ballet, but revised the score and the choreography. And now we know it as really the most beloved of all time. On ABC Classic, this is Swan Lake, the finale.

The Melbourne Symphony Orchestra with Tchaikovsky's Swan Lake, the finale. You're listening to ABC Classic. Did you know that there's actually two endings of Swan Lake? How many have you seen? It doesn't always end in tragedy. In some versions, Prince Siegfried and Odette defeat the evil sorcerer, breaking the curse so they can live happily ever after. To Ross Edwards now, and this is from The Laughing Moon. It's the first part, Laughing Dance, performed by the New Sydney Wind Quintet.

Laughing Dance from Ross Edwards, The Laughing Moon, Five Bagatelles for Wind Quintet. The Wind Quintet was the New Sydney. It's Tamara Anna Jasluska on ABC Classic. Now to Bach. This is actually a transcription of his cantata that translates as Just Resist Sin. So if you're just about to reach for something this afternoon, just resist. Just think of Bach. And just resist. This is Víkingur Ólafsson.

And that was Víkingur Ólafsson's transcription of Bach's Cantata, Just Resist Sin. Is it working for you? I was reaching for a hot tea and I just pulled back. Wasn't sinful though. It was herbal. To the music of Niccolò Paganini. And this is from when Paganini was in Lucca, Italy. He actually served at the court of Napoleon's sister. And we're going to hear, it's kind of a salon work, you would say. So it was designed to be performed in intimate gatherings, in private rooms. Great contrast to those showpieces that he wrote for concert halls. You're going to hear Karen Gomio violin and Ismo Eskelinen guitar. And this is Rondoncino.

On ABC Classic, that was Paganini, the Rondoncino. Violinist was Karen Gomio and guitarist Ismo Eskelinen. If you had a friend who'd written an opera and it had really failed, would you take it upon yourself to do an arrangement of that music and present it to the world as a concert piece in the hope that audiences would love it and the opera would be revived? Well, that's what

Bizet's friend Ernest did for him. And it really, really, really worked. Carmen was a great failure at the time, and it was only because Ernest took it upon himself to make this arrangement, this concert piece, out of the music, that it then came into the public consciousness and is the great hit we know today. We're going to hear the Barcelona Symphony Orchestra performing Carmen Suite No. 1, arranged by Ernest Guérard, and it's the music of Bizet.

0: The Barcelona Symphony Orchestra, Bizet's Carmen Suite No. 1. 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

The finale there of Haydn's String Quartet number 43 in G. You heard the Kodály Quartet. Some Christopher Tin now, Bird Raptures.

On ABC Classic, that was from the album The Lost Birds. You heard the Royal Philharmonic Orchestra with Voces 8, music of Christopher Tin, Bird Raptures. Some Anne Carr Boyd now, Shoalhaven Suite, the first part, Villinga Lagoon.

The pianist Katie Zukov with Anne Carboyd's Willinger Lagoon from Shoalhaven Suite. Paul Dukas was extremely critical of his own works. He used to throw them out all the time. Fortunately, he didn't throw this one out. This is The Sorcerer's Apprentice.

Bolducar, the Sorcerer's Apprentice. You heard the Orchestra Nationale de France. And you're listening to ABC Classic. This is Tamara Anagislaska with you. We finish this hour with Handel's Harmonious Blacksmith.

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0: What a delight to be with you on this Saturday afternoon, whatever you are doing. The next hour, I have Mozart, Granger, Grieg, Dvorak, Florence Price. But first, to a famous handyman. His name was Figaro. I thought all the great handymen were called Reg. But maybe that's just me. We start with Rossini, the barber of Seville. And this is Figaro talking about how he goes and gets wigs and does bloodletting, matchmaking, and also delivers secret messages. This is ABC Classic and the music of Rossini.

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On ABC Classic, that was Teddy with the Tassie, or as you might know him, Teddy Tahu Rhodes, the baritone with the Tasmanian Symphony Orchestra, the Barber of Seville, music of Rossini. To Mozart now and his quintet in E-flat for horn and strings, this is the first movement.

The Allegro from Mozart's Quintet in E-flat major for horn and strings. And you heard Kenneth Harvey, Barry Tuckwell, Kenneth Essex, Kenneth Cilito and Ian Jewell. That piece was written for Mozart's favourite victim, can we put it that way? His friend Joseph Leutgeb. Mozart used to scribble fairly insulting jokes on the music manuscripts like, hey, take a breath here, don't forget, or hey, Joe, you donkey. It was all in good fun. Someone else who liked fun quite a lot, Percy Grainger, this is Molly on the Shore.

Howard performing Percy Grainger, Molly on the Shore. He actually wrote that as a birthday present for his beloved mum in 1907. It reflects a very intense and lifelong devotion, shall we say obsession, perhaps, that he had with her. It very much impacted his personal and professional life. Make of that what you will. Believe me, if all those endearing young charms, this is the Eastman Wind Ensemble with Wynton Marsalis.

Wynton Marsalis with the Eastman Wind Ensemble. That was the famous arrangement by Donald Hunsberger of Believe Me If All Those Endearing Young Charms. And that comes from the very famous album Carnival. And it was a chart-topping album for all of them in 1987. The lyrics to that song, Believe Me If All Those Endearing Young Charms, were actually written in 1808 by Irish poet Thomas More. Did you know that he penned them for his wife, Elizabeth, after, tragically, her face was severely scarred by smallpox? She went and locked herself in her room, refusing to come out and fearing that he would no longer love her. And so he sang this song through the door to prove to his wife that his devotion was forever and eternal. 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

The pianist Alice Sara Ott with Grieg's In the Hall of the Mountain King. Did you know that Grieg once joked that he thought that In the Hall of the Mountain King sounded like cow pies and trollish self-satisfaction? This is the music from the 1996 film Emma, the main title.

You're listening to ABC Classic. This is Tamara Enich's Losca with you this Saturday afternoon. That was the music from the 1996 film Emma. It was the music of Rachel Portman. That was just the main title. And it was conducted by David Snell from the original soundtrack recording. Florence Price's Adoration is next, performed by Alias Brass. Did you know that many of Florence Price's manuscripts, including this piece, Adoration, were actually lost, completely lost? It was only in 2009 that her compositions were, I think we can say, spectacularly rediscovered. Where were they? They were hidden behind a wall panel in an abandoned house in St. Anne, Illinois. This is Adoration by Florence Price, performed by Alias Brass.

Alias Brass performing there, the music of Florence Price. That was Adoration. On ABC Classic, it's Tamara Anichislawska with you for just a little bit longer this afternoon. I've got the music of Dvorak to finish this hour. And who doesn't love the Symphony No. 9 in E minor from the New World? We're going to hear the fourth movement of this, probably one of the most famous symphonies ever. Did you know that Neil Armstrong took it with him to the moon? He took a cassette tape recording. I don't know what he was going to play it on, but there you are. This is Dvorak's New World Symphony, the fourth movement, Allegro con fuoco.

0: Dvořák's Symphony No. 9 from the New World. That was the fourth movement performed by the Los Angeles Philharmonic. It's been a pleasure spending time with you this afternoon. Screen Sounds and the Opera Show are next. I'll catch you next time.
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2: There's the bell. But it's just me today, Genevieve, with you. Ed is relief teaching, if you like, over on mornings while Russell's taking a bit of a break. But together, we are working, you and I, towards a Mahler symphony for the final episode of Music Class this term. Got some great guests and topics planned as we work our way towards that. We're going to talk about side hustles. We're going to talk about passion projects in music. We're going to talk about favourite books, none of which might be immediately obvious in their link to Mahler and his symphonies, but I promise you it's going to be super fun. Today, for Music Class, we're going to discover who were Mahler's role models, who inspired him, whose music inspired him, and how. From Bach to Bruckner, Schubert, Mozart, and more. Plenty to get into. Let's go back to the very beginning, the great master, Bach. Here's what Mahler said about him. He said, "There are no words that come close to expressing what I learn more and more from Bach, admittedly, as though I were a child sitting at his feet." Now, Mahler was many things, but he carried quite an ego on him. He was no underestimator of his skills, and yet there he is placing himself at the feet of Johann Sebastian Bach. He long wished to have enough time to completely immerse himself in what he called this highest of schools. Well, one of the things that Bach brought to its sort of climax, its apogee, was the form of the fugue. At its simplest form, a fugue is like Kookaburra Sits in the Old Gum Tree, around a canon that you might sing at school. One voice follows another at a distance, but more or less playing or singing exactly the same thing. And somehow the notes don't clash badly, or if they do, then they sort it out pretty quickly with the next notes that come along. So a fugue, around, is most often in music for two or three voices, sometimes more. Really, though, the maximum is about eight. More than that, and you're going to get terribly tangled in the music, and the musicians might also get a little bit too tangled up. I thought it might be easier to sort of grasp this idea of a fugue if we heard each individual voice from a Bach fugue, one of the 24 that he wrote for the piano, and shared each of those voices out between four different instruments, in this case, the instruments of a string quartet.

The Emerson String Quartet. I think dishing up an easier to follow version of a Bach fugue. That one comes from the Well-Tempered Clavier, Book 1. It's in fact fugue number 1 in C major, and an arrangement for string quartet of that piece by Emmanuel Alois Förster. Did you notice how once all of the voices were in, sometimes the distance between entries of that tune, ba-da-da-dum, ba-da-da-dum, sometimes they'd stretch a little bit, there'd be more space, and sometimes there would be less space. Not quite like Kookaburra Sits in an Old Gum Tree, where they're very predictable points of entry for each next voice, as they pile in. But you get the idea, I hope, of Bach and the fugue. So this was something that Mahler greatly admired. There's almost 200 years between the births of J.S. Bach and Gustav Mahler, 185 years to be precise, and lots of fugues written in those intervening years, Handel, Mozart, Beethoven, Mendelssohn, Schumann and Brahms. So where do we find fugues in the music of Mahler then? Well, he never wrote any standalone ones like Bach did, but he would often include long and quite complex fugal passages in his symphonies, in a sense sort of tipping his cap to the man that he recognised as his teacher. Remember Bach putting himself at the feet, Mahler putting himself at the feet of Bach in studying his scores. Mahler would use fugal passages for a couple of different reasons. One, in tribute to Bach. Two, to increase the sort of emotional energy of a piece. Sometimes it was terror and confusion. Other times it was excitement. And actually, probably Mahler felt a bit of all of those feelings in the winter of 1900. He had a very near-death experience, internal bleeding it was. And while he was recovering, that was when he found the time to go back to the music of Bach and study it more closely, remembering this was something that he really yearned to do. So this idea of the fugue, or we give it another name sometimes, counterpoint, Mahler would then take these fugal ideas, this counterpoint method, and put it into practice in the very next symphony he wrote, in 1901, his fifth symphony. This is just a moment from the last movement. See if you can follow the different entries of the different fugal voices. I'll give you a little hint. The fugue bit starts when you hear the scrubba-dubba-dubba from the cellos.

You know, one of the challenges with crafting a whole term around the music of Mahler is that his symphonies are so huge that you can only really just sort of carve out tiny chunks to make the musical point. But I hope you heard in the scrubba-dubba-dubba, first in the cellos and then in, I think it was handed to the second violins, that idea of counterpoint, something that Mahler so admired and learnt from the scores of J.S. Bach. Music class today, Genevieve Lang solo with you, though, still in the classroom and looking at so many of Mahler's musical heroes, the music that he was informed by and influenced by. Moving forward in time, skipping over Mozart just for now, or at least hearing his music just for now, Mozart definitely a hero to Mahler, someone whose music Mahler spent a lot of time conducting in his various conducting posts. But I'll come back to Mozart a little bit later on in the class. Going to Beethoven first. Beethoven, from his first symphony, it was still very much in the style of Mozart and Haydn, who came before him, but with this symphony, Beethoven's still showing us that he was ready to shake up the establishment, the piece, the whole symphony begins on the

most unlikely chord. I don't have time to play it for you now, but definitely go away and have a listen on another music source and find out what that first chord feels like. Does it feel like home? Hint, it isn't. So Beethoven, in his first symphony, shaking up the establishment from his first through to his ninth, here was a composer who was going to elevate and expand the form. I mean, if you think about the third symphony, for instance, his Eroica symphony, that was the single longest piece of music written to that point. Beethoven really commanding our attention for a long period of time. Beethoven also took the symphony to a whole new height of emotional expression, and that really appealed to Mahler. Nowhere do you hear this better than in Beethoven's Ninth.

with an excerpt from the finale of Beethoven's Ninth Symphony, Alexander Brigger and the Australian World Orchestra, the Sydney Philharmonic Choirs, and a beautiful quartet of Australian soloists, soprano Cheryl Barker, Elizabeth Campbell, the mezzo-soprano tenor, the late Steve Daverslam, and Teddy Tahu Rhodes, baritone. So an all-Aussie extravaganza there. Beethoven lifting the spirit.

raising up our souls, singing in the Ode to Joy of the brotherhood of man and what is possible when we are all united. And that was great inspiration for Mahler. Mahler very much following Beethoven's lead. I mean, Beethoven broke down whatever barrier there was to the idea of introducing choral forces into a symphonic form. And Mahler would go on to use voices or vocal forces in so many of his symphonic works, whether they were song cycles or standalone symphonies. Even in his Opus 1, the first piece he thought worthy of having a catalogue number, his Song of Lamentation, Das Klagenlied. So let's explore that in Mahler's music. Now, I feel a little bit naughty doing this because I have a hunch of the effect of this particular Mahlerian moment on so many of you. And if you know me, you know that I'm going to struggle to speak at the end of this, but hang it. You know, my co-teacher isn't here. Let's get away with a few things. Not that Ed would come down hard on this idea. I mean, good God love him. He loves all music. So this is the climax of Mahler's second symphony. There's a text by two people, Mahler himself and Klopstock, and the words reflect on resurrection, these themes of faith, of death, of eternal life. It's a long symphony, all of Mahler's symphonies are. The whole of it sort of starts in the primordial sludge, and it's a journey from suffering through to this moment of celestial light, the dialogue between the choir, the soprano, the alto, and then the orchestra, just where Beethoven uplifts the spirit, I think Mahler uplifts the soul.

hard to speak. After something as powerful as the concluding moments of Mahler's mighty Resurrection Symphony, it's hard to reconcile that that was only the second symphony he wrote. The places that he took the music, the places that he takes you as you listen in terms of the emotional depth of the music, really quite astonishing. Simon Rattle, Sir Simon Rattle, conducting the Berlin Philharmonic Orchestra in that recording with the Berlin Radio Choir, the soprano Kate Royal and Maglena Kozhenya, the mezzo-soprano. You're listening to Music Class today with me, Genevieve, and we are thinking of Ed and thanking him for all his wonderful work on mornings at the moment on ABC Classic, a little bit of musical chairs going on around the station. The other thing that Beethoven and Mahler both had in common, if you like, is that this idea of the curse of the ninth. Lots of composers writing their ninth symphonies and then dropping off this mortal coil. Dvorak managed nine, Beethoven managed nine, Schubert managed nine. Mahler was trying to work out a bit of a workaround. How could he avoid that curse in a way? By writing lots of symphonic song cycles instead. His Kindertortenlieder, his Rooketlieder, his Songs of a Wayfarer, Song of the Earth, all those kinds of things. But it did sort of, well, it caught him in the end, as it does all of us. But let's move on to something more relevant to today's topic for Music Class, where we're looking at the influences, the musical influences, the composers whose music really shaped Mahler's own approach to music. And Franz Schubert was one of those. And the thing that Mahler took from Schubert's writing was particularly with regard to writing for the voice and the sort of emotional and psychological depth that you could reach in writing for the voice. I mean, we've just been hit square between the eyes, haven't we, by Mahler's Second Symphony. I want to put a little bit of context around this for you, though. So Mahler was one of 14 children, I think it was. He had 13 brothers and sisters, and something like only a half a dozen of those brothers and sisters made it to adulthood. So death was all around. Mahler was, I think, the fourth born child, but the eldest surviving child. Coupling that with an understanding of his life that his parents were, they didn't have the best of marriages. His father was quite brutal, and treated his mum really poorly. And on one occasion, when all of this got too much for little Gustav, for young Mahler, he flung open the front door and ran out into the street. And just at that moment, it's reported that there was a hurdy-gurdy in the street grinding out a popular Viennese tune of the day. And so when Mahler came later to say that a symphony must encompass everything, it must contain the whole world, he was also inferring or including, you know, things like organ grinders and military marches and the music that he listened to and grew up with as a child. There's a movement from Schubert's song cycle, Die Winterreise, that is

is all about the hurdy-gurdy man. And to sing it and play it for you in a moment, David Greco and Erin Heliard. So the story behind this, De Leerman, I hope I've got that pronunciation right, is that there's at the back of the village, there stands a man with his hurdy-gurdy. He's cranking the instrument. His fingers are frozen. His begging bowl always empty. And no one's listening, they're just passing by. Even the dogs are growling at him, but his playing never stops. It's a piece that makes very definite use of a drone, like a we've talked about this previously on Music Class, a continuing, repeating pitch that never changes. And here, Erin Heliard's actually done something quite interesting on the forte piano, where he's added what's called a bassoon stop, and it just forces a piece of paper to touch lightly on the strings of the keys that he's striking and creates this sort of raspy bassoon-like sound. And it's meant to also mimic the grinding of the hurdy-gurdy. So this is David Greco, Erin Heliard with De Leerman, the hurdy-gurdy man from Schubert's Winterreise.

drones and dreary desperation, perhaps, in Der Lehrmann, the 24th song in Schubert's song cycle of Der Winterreise. Aaron Heliard at the piano with his bassoon stop, that peculiar buzzing sound on the drone, and the voice of David Greco. Drones, by the way, are a feature in Mahler's first symphony, the first movement of that first symphony. I'm not going to play it for you now because we will be listening to it in the final episode of Music Class for this term when we turn to a complete sort of examination.

unpacking, putting Mahler's First Symphony under the microscope in music class here on ABC Classic. So another of the composers who left an impression, had an effect on Mahler with his own music, or at least the way in which he put music together, was Anton Bruckner. I have to confess at this point, I'm really yet to reconcile myself with Bruckner, this German symphonist, but I do like him a little bit better since learning that Bruckner's music was part inspiration for Mahler. If you know Bruckner's symphonies, you'll know that they're pretty enormous things. In fact, you rarely hear his music on the radio, a little bit like Wagner, because not much of it is bite-sized. But that's one of the threads that draws Bruckner and Mahler together. Bruckner showed Mahler that it was possible to write on a monumental scale in a symphony. His music was architectural and vast. And if you ever have the chance to open a score of a Bruckner symphony, you might need to blur your eyes a little bit, but you can actually see the shapes and the structures coming off of the page. You just have to zoom out a little bit. Don't get caught in the weeds of individual notes or lines. Bruckner uses a lot of sequencing. This is where a single melodic idea is repeated, just a little cell, maybe one step higher and then higher again and higher again, or in the other direction, going lower and lower, over and over. Bruckner also uses lots of ostinatos, which we've talked about in music class before, these repeated rhythmic patterns. Bruckner was also a devout Roman Catholic, and he showed Mahler that it was possible to bring in big cosmic themes of spirituality into his symphonies. Mahler, for his part, didn't hide his admiration of Bruckner. Bruckner's Third Symphony, it had a bit of a bumpy start, but Gustav Mahler wasn't put off by that at all. In fact, he helped to create a piano transcription of the piece, which would have been no easy or indeed quick task. So here is a rare, great big chunk, in fact, a whole movement of Bruckner. This is one of the shortest I could find in his whole symphonic output. It's from the Third Symphony, the one that Mahler got so up close and personal with. It's the third movement, the Scherzo. And we'll talk a little bit more about scherzos after having had a listen to Andras Nelsons and the Gewandhaus Orchestra.

a whole Bruckner movement on Music Class on ABC Classic, Andres Nelsons with the Gewandhaus Orchestra of Leipzig. If you are listening along to that third movement, Scherzo, from Bruckner's Third Symphony, did you notice how many times that main theme, yabba dabba dabba dabba dabba dabba dum bom bom bom, kept coming back? I clocked it at 4 times in total. And in the middle contrasting bit, there was a tune delivered by the violas. So if we're talking

talking about the form of that piece. We'd call it ternary form, an A section, a contrasting B section, and then back to the A section. It had a meter or a pulse of 3, and those are two of the key ingredients of a scherzo movement. So just going back a little bit in music history, the scherzo replaced the minuet and trio symphonic movements of the classical era symphony. The word scherzo means, in Italian, it means a joke or jest. And I think you'll agree, I hope you'll agree, that Bruckner's treatment is just a little bit beyond a joke. Not quite as light and as frothy as what might have first been meant by the word. So, and this is where actually Mahler and Bruckner kind of part company. In Mahler's hands, the scherzo sometimes turned into the driest, most sardonic and sarcastic form of a joke. Really nothing funny about it. Much more nightmarish, in fact. Here's a bit from the scherzo movement of Mahler's Sixth Symphony. The nickname of this piece should tell you all you need to know. It was labelled his Tragic Symphony. The pulse, you'll notice, is essentially still one of three in a bar, but this is biting and heavy. It's not really very funny.

The brass and the woodwind so cutting at times in Mahler's music, in the Sixth Symphony, the Scherzo, pointing the finger at others. This is music that you almost want to run away from. And then there's a shift in emotion with some relatively simple stuff in the winds and the strings.

Marla is really messing with our feelings. And that was something that Marla was quite clear about with the music of Bruckner, as much as he admired this vast architecture that Bruckner created in his music, and he appreciated the man's spiritual side. Marla wanted more depth of emotion, greater spectrum from light to dark. Simone Young there, conducting the Hamburg Philharmonic Orchestra.

Gustav Mahler, a composer very close to Simone Young's heart. She's conducted many of the symphonies with her orchestra, the Sydney Symphony Orchestra. You're listening to ABC Classic. This is your music class for this Saturday. Genevieve Lang flying solo, well, in your good company, of course, as we look at the influences, the other composers whose music shaped that of Gustav Mahler. And the last one that we're going to look at for today, at least, is another of those composers who just wrote on an enormous scale. We're talking about Richard Wagner. Gustav Mahler was 15 years old when he saw Wagner conduct. It was a performance of Wagner's opera Lohengrin at the Vienna State Opera. And in fact, Mahler would pick up the baton and conduct many operas in his own life at the Vienna State Opera. This occasion in 1876 was Wagner's last conducting gig in Vienna. As the story goes, Mahler saw Wagner backstage somewhere, but he was so sort of shy at the time, he didn't have the courage to speak up and introduce himself. But Mahler was devoted to Wagner and his music. And just like with what he found in Bruckner's music, this sheer scale of construction, that's what Mahler admired in Wagner's music. There's a German word for what Wagner was doing. I don't know if it existed before Wagner came along, but it's Gesamtkunstwerk, meaning total work of art, a kind of melding together, a fusion of multiple art forms, the music, the visual design, the sets and costumes on stage, the drama of the story, and the voices with the orchestra. So where operatic voices on stage generally were meant to hold the spotlight and be heard above everything that was coming out of the pit, Wagner subverted that and turned the voices into a part of the overall texture. There are definitely moments within his scores where no matter how big the Helden tenor voice is, it won't be heard clearly above the sound of a Wagnerian-sized orchestra. Wagner also famous for tearing at the fabric of harmonic language of the day. He really advanced sort of new harmonies and heavy use of chromaticism, and Mahler followed suit in a lot of his music. Nowhere do you hear that better than in the prelude to Wagner's Tristan und Isolde.

There just is never a good time to interrupt that prelude. Wagner's magical way of sustaining the tension through the whole opera, purely through the use of his harmonic and highly chromatic musical language, something that Mahler greatly admired. We're nearly at the end of music class for today on ABC Classic. It is always a pleasure to talk about Mahler, and I hope you'll stick with us for this term because Music Class is going to, in the final episode, seriously unpack Mahler's First Symphony. Between now and then, though, we're going to learn a little bit about the evolution of brass instruments through the orchestra with our friend and colleague from Music Class and your host of Bandstand here on ABC Classic, Lucas Burns. We're also going to find out a little bit about musicians' passion projects, their side hustles, because Mahler, well, composing was almost that for him as a side hustle. He spent much of his working life as a conductor, as I mentioned earlier, in fact, at the Vienna Court Opera and elsewhere. Now, it was through that work that he had the closest contact with the operas of Mozart. And it is rumoured that the last words that Mahler spoke on his deathbed were the name of Wolfgang Amadeus Mozart. So leaving you for today with music by Mozart from the end of his own life, in fact, his Requiem Aeternum. Class dismissed.

The release of a new Christopher Nolan movie is always a bit of a moment in pop culture, I think. Christopher Nolan, the director of the Batman Begins trilogy, of Dunkirk, Inception, and Interstellar, he has established himself as probably one of the only film directors in Hollywood who makes big, original blockbuster movies. They aren't necessarily part of, you know, a Star Wars or a Gun for Hire sort of franchise, and they still reach a really big audience. He's done that kind of single-handedly. His last film was Oppenheimer, which opened opposite Barbie, creating that pretty wonderful Barbenheimer moment from several years ago. And now he is back at it again with his most expensive film to date, The Odyssey. It's an adaptation of Homer's epic, in the original sense of the word, story, the Odyssey, and some of the events of the Iliad and other Greek myths thrown in there for good measure. It is the first feature film to be shot all on IMAX's 70mm format, which means that this is a movie that is big in every sense of the word. And it is the biggest movie in the world right now, probably on track to be one of the highest grossing of the year. And it's got quite a remarkable soundtrack by composer Ludvig Göransson, who has done Nolan's movies of late. Göransson is a composer who loves to work with interesting and unusual textures with every soundtrack that he does. He's very much a composer in producer mode, and he has done a lot of producing as well, worked with people like Childish Gambino. For The Odyssey, he's got some unusual sounds, as you might expect, 35 bronze gongs and a lot of research into period-specific instruments from the 6th to 5th century BC, resulting in a sound that looks backwards and forwards simultaneously.

Yeah, I must admit that despite Ludwig Göransson being one of the biggest composers for film in the world today, I've kind of been a bit lukewarm on his recent work. But that, what you just heard for The Odyssey, which is Christopher Nolan's new epic in the original sense of the word, I mean, it's a pretty interesting soundtrack, isn't it? He's returned to some very strange and unusual reconstruction, as authentic as you can get instruments to BC Homeric era times. And that result is a soundtrack that is certainly one of a kind. Very interesting stuff. Today on Screen Sounds, though, I'm going to use the release of The Odyssey to continue with Odyssey themes, journeys, travels, Homeric inspiration. So let's now go to Troy. This was a movie that Christopher Nolan was actually attached to when it was being made in the early 2000s. He was nowhere near the name that he is now. He ended up saying no to Troy to go and make Batman Begins. And in the end, it was directed by Wolfgang Petersen with a soundtrack by James Horner.

plenty of Hornerisms in James Horner's soundtrack for Troy. That was the version directed by Wolfgang Petersen, starring Brad Pitt and our Eric Bana as Hector. I'm playing you Journeys, Odysseys, Ancient Greek music to celebrate the release of The Odyssey, currently the biggest movie in the world at the moment. I played you a little bit of Ludwig Göransson's remarkable soundtrack for that at the beginning of today's show.

There actually is, though, a recent adaptation of The Odyssey that made it to cinemas in 2024, directed by Umberto Pasolini, starring Ralph Fiennes as Odysseus in The Return. This is really very much about the second half of The Odyssey, where Odysseus returns to Ithaca as an old man. The soundtrack for this is by Rachel Portman.

Rachel Portman's music for The Return. That was a 2024 adaptation of The Odyssey. We have the

The new one in cinemas right now and here on ABC Classic today. I'm playing you music of Journeys and Journeys inspired by the Odyssey. There actually haven't been too many straightforward adaptations of the Odyssey in film history, which is quite surprising, I think, considering how essential the text is to Western culture. There was an adaptation in 1954 starring Kirk Douglas. That actually has an interesting soundtrack by Alessandro Cicchinini, but Contempt, which has a really wonderful soundtrack by Georges Delerue. I know that Megan Burslem is very fond of playing that on ABC Classic Breakfast, is kind of a parody of the disastrous making of that movie. But let's go into the well and truly inspired by Journeys section of today's program. 1958 was the peak time for incredible special effects by the great stop motion artist Ray Harryhausen. In the seventh voyage of Sinbad, he managed to include all sorts of creatures and cyclops, all to the music of Bernard Herrmann.

I think everybody has their own secret favorite composer who, if they could put their finger on the scales and twist how much music there is of them played on ABC Classic, well, for me, it would be Bernard Herrmann. That was his soundtrack for The Seventh Voyage of Sinbad. Wonderful score, fun movie with the great stop motion of Ray Harryhausen. I'm playing you Journeys and epics here on ABC Classic. This is one of the great coming-of-age road movies about a young Che Guevara from 2004. This is The Motorcycle Diaries.

0: composer Gustavo Santaolalla would go on to win the Academy Award for Best Original Score for Brokeback Mountain and Babel twice in 2 years. That, what you just heard, was one of his early soundtracks, and I think one of his best, from 2004, The Motorcycle Diaries.
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0: And here on Screen Sounds today, I'm in the mood for a journey. With the release of Christopher Nolan's latest film, The Odyssey, I thought it would be a pretty good time to think about playing some Odyssey music from films past and present, some journey music, some travelling music. And now to an Australian film from 2016, still a really beautiful movie that I have very fond memories of seeing in the cinema, called Lion. It's about the real life story of a man called Saru Briley, who was adopted in Australia from India, having lost his parents, or really his mother and his older brother, in a really unfortunate incident involving a train. And it's the story of him tracking down his family and finding them again. It's such a beautiful story and a great soundtrack by Dustin O'Halloran and Hauschka, better known as Volker Bertelmann.

powerful Australian film about the journey to return home, Lion, with music by Dustin O'Halloran and Vorka Bertelmann. And while I'm at it, another Australian story that is very, very powerful about the search and the journey to return home is Rabbit Proof Fence from 2002. It had a soundtrack by Peter Gabriel.

music for the journey home for some members, some young members of the Stolen Generations. Rabbit Proof Fence from 2002 with a soundtrack by Peter Gabriel. I'm playing you music for journeys, epics, odysseys to coincide with the release of the big screen adaptation of The Odyssey by Christopher Nolan here on ABC Classic. That means now it is time to go into the world of Narnia and the third film, The Voyage of the Dawn Treader, in that 2000s era big screen adaptation of the loved C.S. Lewis novels. This one has, I think, an underrated soundtrack by composer David Arnold.

David Arnold's music for The Chronicles of Narnia, The Voyage of the Dawn Treader from 2010. Here on ABC Classic today, I'm playing you music of voyages, of journeys, of odysseys to mark the release of the film The Odyssey in cinemas and its great soundtrack by Ludvig Göransson. Now, if you cast your mind back 25 years, you'll find yourself in Middle Earth and embarking on one of the great cinematic journeys ever filmed, in a trilogy of movies with a landmark soundtrack by composer Howard Shore, for a story that proves one can simply walk into Mordor.

every time I go there and back again with Howard Shore's music for The Lord of the Rings, I find something else to discover and love. Now, my last journey for you today is a bit of a cheeky one. I'm going back to the Odyssey theme. I mentioned earlier in the show that there haven't been too many films that have been adaptations of Homer's epic poem. However, there was one that, adaptation is a bit of a loose word. It's directed by the Coen brothers, who subsequently claimed that they never even read the Odyssey while making this movie. It's got a wonderful soundtrack in bluegrass from the Soggy Bottom Boys. It is O Brother, Where Art Thou?

0: If you don't tell anyone that I just played that on ABC Classic, I won't tell anyone either. I am a man of constant sorrow, the breakout hit from the Coen Brothers movie, Oh Brother, Where Art Thou?, which is allegedly an adaptation of Homer's The Odyssey. There is a very real adaptation of The Odyssey on screens right now by director Christopher Nolan. It's been great to play you stories and soundtracks of Odysseys and Journeys today. My name's Dan Golding. I'll be back with more Screen Sounds next week here on ABC Classic.
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3: And curtain up this week on an hour with opera's greatest villains. Be afraid. But truly, they're important in opera. They often get the best arias, the coolest costumes, and generally they're important because they push the plot forward. And they're not all men. Now that's got you thinking. This villain gets some crazy coloratura, spewing vitriol left and right, but she doesn't actually achieve much. All ends well for the good guys in this opera by Mozart.

magnificent Diana Damrau there as Mozart's The Queen of the Night, the malevolent queen in his last opera, The Magic Flute, which premiered just 2 months before his untimely death at the age of 35. Worth remembering, he wrote the role for his sister-in-law, who must have had an extraordinary talent for the time, Josefa Hoffa. The Queen only gets two arias, that's the second one, but the role is one of the most difficult in the soprano repertoire. As you can hear, it demands a wide range and vocal agility, and Mozart cleverly uses coloratura not just to show off the singer's vocal abilities, but to reflect the character's resolve and anger. So who's your best baddie in opera? Maybe one of the characters you'll meet today or next week. We're running operatic villains over 2 weeks of the opera show. Let me know, but I also welcome your suggestions for honorary mentions. Moving to French opera now, and Offenbach's The Tale of Hoffmann, which has several sus characters. This is Dapertutto, the magician in Act 3, who wants Hoffmann's reflection. He's already claimed the soul of Giulietta's other lover. So here he is enticing her with the promise of diamonds, sparkling diamonds.

He's very persuasive, isn't he? That is the beautiful bass of Samuel Ramey, playing Offenbach's magician Dapertutto. As in Shakespeare's play, which Verdi venerated, Lady Macbeth is the villain of the piece, surprisingly. She's the one who urges her husband to murder the king, and then, as you probably know, she pays the price by descending into madness. This is in Act One, where Macbeth writes a letter to his wife, telling her about the witches he's encountered and announcing that Duncan will be visiting the castle shortly. As she reads the letter, Lady Macbeth, who's much more ambitious than her husband, vows to support him in his wicked plot, and she calls on the powers of darkness to give her strength to murder the king.

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And a treat for you if you're a fan of La Divina, Maria Callas. Wow, how fabulous she was in Verdi roles. She was the consummate singing actress, wasn't she? Playing Verdi's Lady Macbeth there, manipulating her husband into murder. And her descent into madness and guilt highlights the psychological depth of operatic villainy. Recorded there with the Philharmonia Orchestra, Nicola Resigno conducting. And this is The Opera Show. We're looking at opera's most memorable villains this week and next. And then what a range there is. Manipulative seducers, power-hungry tyrants, and devils. Devils, who are the stock in trade for baritones and basses. This is another opera where there's a struggle between good and evil. It's called Mefistofele, and it's written by the remarkable writer and librettist who provided the elderly Verdi with the texts for Otello and Falstaff, Boito. We're going to hear the big aria from his big success story, his version of the Faust story, simply titled Mefistofele. And this devil, in my book, is much more evil than the Gounod version, who's a little like a secret agent that's been sent to Earth like an elegant spy. Boito's devil is truly devilish, and at his most devilish and darkest in this signature aria,

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0: Yes, he did a very good devil in his heyday. 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Great aria, son lo spirito che nega. I'm the spirit that denies everything. Always the stars, the flowers. My hostility disturbs the creator's leisure. I want nothingness and the universal ruin of creation. I hope you enjoyed that. And don't forget, let me know who your best baddie is in opera. We're exploring operatic villains this week and next with me, Mary Nicholson, on The Opera Show.
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0: And this is Mary Nicholson. Saturday night is Opera Night. You're listening to The Opera Show, all about operatic villains. And then at 9 o'clock, we're heading off to an opera theatre in Maribor in Slovenia. You might remember Richard Tognetti ran a festival there for a number of years. On the billing is Léo Delibes' Lakmé, his romantic French tragedy, all about forbidden love, which will, if you don't know it, seduce you with its lush orchestration and soaring melodies. I'm sure you will know the famous flower duet and the show-stopping bell song, which is kind of like coloratura on steroids. So that's all coming up at 9 o'clock. Meanwhile, we're heading to a Spanish prison for Beethoven's only opera, Fidelio. It's all about Leonor, who disguises herself as a guard named Fidelio and eventually rescues her wrongfully incarcerated husband from death. Standing in her way is the despotic prison governor, Pizarro, Don Pizarro, who's not exactly an evil character. He's more sadistic and vengeful. He's responsible for the wrongful imprisonment of Florestan, who's his political rival. And so he's a tyrant who treats his inmates very cruelly.

danach hingestreckt zu sein. Nun!

0: A terrific aria for the baddie in Beethoven's only opera, Fidelio, the prison governor Don Pizzaro, gloating at the chance to eliminate his rival once and for all. That's an excerpt from the great recording with Claudio Abbado conducting, the voice of Falk Struckman. Well, we can't have an opera show, can we, about operatic villains without something from the power-hungry dwarf, the Lord of the Nibelungs, in Wagner's great sequence of operas, The Ring Cycle. Alberic, who renounces love, steals the Rhine gold in order to forge the ring and sets off a chain of tragic events. His ambition and ruthlessness define his villainy. He's expressed by Wagner through distorted music and muttering speech. He's basically the antagonist of the show because he screws up big time. And here we catch up with him in the final act after Wotan seizes the ring. He's been captive and we get the dwarf's agonized, self-pitying monologue, which ends with his declamation of the curse motive, one of the most sinister musical ideas ever to have entered the operatic repertoire.
1: Bin ich nun frei,

Oh, surely one of the most terrifying moments in all opera, the captive Alberic, the dwarf in the ring cycle there, and his curse motive. Am I now free? The aria, Bin ich nun frei? And the sinister voice there of Wolfgang Koch with the Philharmonic Orchestra of Hamburg, Simone Young's Ring Cycle. And no need to remind you, if you're a Wagnerite, that she's back in the Sydney Opera House Concert Hall on the 19th to the 22nd of November this year, conducting Goethe Dämmerung. Let's hear from another operatic villain now, who's definitely one for the Me Too age, and yet the composer made him so alluring, so charismatic. Even his music, and he doesn't have a lot of music, is compelling. Some people even feel sorry when Don Giovanni is dragged down to hell for his sins. When I was researching the opera and listening to it thoroughly again after quite some time, I discovered that there are more works from plays, farces and operas written about Don Juan than his alleged number of conquests. When you think about it, what could be more entertaining than a libertine who seduces numerous women and a statue who comes to dinner? Well, I had the pleasure of discussing this with Genevieve Lang and Ed LeBrock on Music Class. And we went right through the opera to this point where the Commendatore, who has been murdered by the Don at the start, comes back at the end of the opera as the statue. And you hear these incredible rhythmic chords that first appeared in the opera, now reharmonized with diabolic diminished sevenths, as the statue asks if Don Giovanni will now accept his invitation to dinner.

And what a great scene it is. Simon Kinley's side playing Mozart's Don Giovanni going down to hell there. Martti Salminen, that voluminous bass voice as the Commendatore, and a shivering, shaking Brintervel as Leporello. It's the recording with the Chamber Orchestra of Europe, conducted by Claudio Abbado. Just one more operatic villain for you before we head to Maribor in Slovenia for tonight's opera, the beautiful Lakme by Leo Delib. Meanwhile, to our final villain, who is arguably less a deliberate villain than some of the others. He's more a total, I can't really say it because this is a family show, but when I say Pinkerton, you know whom I'm thinking of and whom we're about to hear and what I'm thinking too. He's the American naval officer who exploits the very young girl in Japan, Butterfly, and leaves her pregnant. She has a child whilst he goes back to America and gets married. And he thinks that he can just come back with his new wife and it'll be fine for them to adopt her child. But of course, the effect on Butterfly is catastrophic. And Puccini felt her pain. Her music is always gloriously sympathetic, whereas his is unconvincingly American. I think he emerges musically as well as morally as a very unattractive character. You're going to hear two excerpts from Madama Butterfly. In the first, Pinkerton and Sharpless have it out, and then we move to Butterfly, this incredible scene where they've taken her baby and she says she will die, but she will die with honour. Con onor muore.

0: not a dry eye in the house. Excuse me, I'm just mopping up. What a great performance. A classic recording with Mirella Freni as Madama Butterfly, Luciano Pavarotti as the villain, or is he just a cad, Pinkerton, and Robert Kearns as Sharpless, with the Vienna Philharmonic, conducted by Herbert von Karajan. That's just part one of Operatic Villains. We'll follow up with a second episode next week. There are so many villains still hanging out for Donald Trump, the opera. But in the meantime, excerpts from Otello and Tosca next week on the show. My thanks to Warner Whiteford for the music and to you, as always, for listening.
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0: And as always, my pleasure to be with you for Saturday Opera. Tonight we're heading, though, to a theatre in indeed a country I don't think we've visited on the show previously, certainly not on Saturday evenings or back in the day on Sunday nights. It's the Slovenian National Theatre in Maribor, northeastern Slovenia, and a production of Lakme by Leo Delibe. Little bit of background, it's an opera which weaves exoticism, forbidden love, and beautiful lyrical melodies. The setting is colonial India, and it's a very touching story of a young Hindu priestess and her unrequited love for a British officer. Beneath the glittering surface of the music is a narrative that's brimming with cultural contradictions and tensions. Personal ambition, personal longing is in direct conflict with duty, with religion, and with tradition. At the time, Delibe conceived it through the prism of 19th century Orientalism. But today, I think Lakme invites us to rethink these eternal themes of identity, power, and the often cruel consequences of cross-cultural collisions. Delibe's score, as I said, is beautiful, it's elegant, colourful. There's a tapestry of graceful lyrical lines, sensual harmonies, and a very sophisticated, lush orchestration that still excites us. And of course, at the very heart of the opera is the famous Flower Duet, one of the most recognisable compositions in the opera canon. And equally stunning is Lakme's virtuoso aria, The Bell Song, which reveals her emotional depth and vocal brilliance. So today, Lakme offers more than just a musical fascination with the exotic sounds of the Orient. It's more like a moving narrative of simultaneous closeness and alienation in a deeply divided world in which the personal is inextricably entwined with the political. So, a work that is timeless. It's a largely Slovenian cast. Singing the role of Lakme is soprano Nina Dominko. The mezzo-soprano playing Malika is Irena Petkova. Tenor, her beloved British or colonial officer Gerald, is Martin Sushnik. And the bass, Andrea Tibili, is playing Nila Kanta. The rest of the cast is listed on the Saturday Opera homepage at ABC Classic. You're hearing the Maribor Opera Chorus and Symphony Orchestra tonight, conducted by Mojca Lavrenčić. The opera's in three acts. I'll be back after Act One.

So much drama and glorious music already, and we're only at the end of Act One. Your Saturday opera on ABC Classic is Lakmé by Léo Delibes. And Lakmé and Gérald have fallen in love already, and her father, the Brahmin priest, comes along and learns of the British officers trespassing, and he vows revenge because he assumes that being there with his daughter is an affront to Lakmé's honour. This production tonight was recorded in Maribor in Slovenia recently, and I'll give you the full cast at the end of the opera. Already you've heard the glorious flower duet performed by Lakmé and her servant Malika. In Act Two, her father forces Lakmé to sing the bell song to lure the trespasser into identifying himself. When Gérald steps forward, Lakmé faints, thus giving him away. Her father stabs him, wounding him, and she takes him to a secret hideout in the forest where she lovingly nurses him back to health. Act Two, a much shorter act of Lakmé by Léo Delibes.

And at this point, at the end of Act Two of Delibes' opera Lakmé, things look pretty hopeful, because Lakmé has lovingly nursed her lover, the British officer Gérald, back to health. But the rest of the opera is a downward spiral, so please go and put the kettle on if you don't want to hear what happens next in the final act. Lakmé certainly is sure that they're going to exchange vows and all will be well. But Gérald's fellow British officer appears and reminds him of his military duty, and he accepts that his colleague is correct. Lakmé senses what's happened, and rather live with dishonour, she tears a leaf from a poisonous tree and bites into it and tells Gérald what she's done, and then they drink the magic water together. Her father finds their hut and enters as Lakmé.

And so ends Léo Delibes' perfumed opera, Lakme, a production tonight from Maribor in Slovenia on ABC Classic. Your Saturday night at the opera with me, Mary Nicholson. A tragedy, but what glorious music. And I hope you enjoyed the cast tonight. Largely from Slovenia, the soprano singing the titular role was Nina Dominko. The mezzo, as her servant Malika, Irena Petkova. As her lover, the tenor, Gerald Martin Sushnik. And the bass, Andrea Tibili, sang the role of her father, Nila Kanta. The rest of the cast is listed on the ABC Classic Saturday Night at the Opera homepage. The Maribor Opera Chorus and Symphony Orchestra were conducted by Mojca Lavrenčić. Beautiful opera, isn't it? Mary Nicholson with you on ABC Classic at 23 minutes past 11.

Well, you might recognise the original, a song by Franz Schubert, Nacht und Träume. Arrangement by the cellist you heard, Benedikt Klöckner, with the pianist Yu Kosuga. Well, if there's anyone in our time who's been more successful in cross-cultural collaborations, please let me know. The Icon, Tuesday nights at 7 o'clock this year, next week, is Jordi Savall, who's about to turn 85.

And that's the sound of next week's Icon, Tuesday night on ABC Classic. When you're cooking tea, or if you can't listen at that time, hop online, ABC Listen, or our website to listen when it suits you. Very famous piece by Marat Marais called The Bells of St. Genevieve on the Mount in Paris. And Jordi Savall, the Icon, on Viola da Gamba with Friends. A piece made famous because it was part of the original motion picture soundtrack for the film Tous les matins du monde, starring Gérard Depardieu. A celebration for Jordi Savall next Tuesday night for his 85th birthday. And by the way, next Saturday night, your opera is Smetana's Bartered Bride, not from the Czech Republic, but from Vienna. That'll be a lot of fun, won't it? And speaking of fun, let's have an overture for a comedy. It's a standalone work by one of these French female composers who's only recently been resuscitated. Her name, Augusta Holmes. She had Irish blood as well and really had to fight for the right to become a musician and composer. Her mum actively discouraged it, and she had to wait till she died before she was able to take music lessons. Incredible.

0: Very impressive indeed, even though she had to wait so long before she could even start getting composition and music lessons. Augusta Holmes and her Overture for a Comedy. Lots of her music now getting performances, recordings, and it's getting published too. That was the Rhineland Philharmonic Orchestra.
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0: And it's 13 minutes to midnight. This is Mary Nicholson with the music on Saturday night. I hope you're travelling well. Maybe you're out to go out dancing, so this might get your toes tapping. It's from Ludovico's Band, a series of dances, early dances by Bernardo Giannoncelli.

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That was a Bergamask, ending that sequence of four dances by Bernardo Giannoncelli, played by Ludovico's band.

0: To pianist there, Claire Desir and Emanuel Schlosser, and one of the Slavonic dances for piano four hands by Antonin Dvorak. I'm Mary Nicholson. Catch you soon. Thanks for your company tonight.
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2: 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With Lolita Emanuel.

It is wonderful to be back with you this evening. Hello and welcome back. Now, for some, weekends can be loud, playful, and full of high energy, but not for all of us. Tonight, here in Luminous, we are slowing down with an hour of contemporary classical and ambient music that will surround you with warmth and comfort. To start, we're dipping right into two back-to-back pieces, beginning with Nighter Dog or Night Dew by Adis Evanson, and then a deeply, deeply restful sleep track by Max Richter. First, though, here is Adis Evanson.

ABC Classic, that was Sleep Cassiopeia by Max Richter. Music designed especially to bring you a deep sense of rest. This is Luminous, and if you were listening before, you would have heard Nighter Dog by Atis Evanson. Well, there's plenty more music like that and ambient sounds to come, but let's bring in a little radiance now with a magical piece for saxophone by Alex Baranowski. This is called Reflections.

Don't Wake by Peter Gregson. Feels like a warm orb of light that's keeping us rested this evening. Well, we are inspired by this light tonight here on ABC Classic. Just earlier, you would have heard a soaring piece for saxophone called Reflections. That's by Alex Baranowski. But now we are going to the piano to hear a wonderful ballad from Chloe Flower.

In times of struggle, be the flower that pushes through the concrete. That's the beautiful message of perseverance from Chloe Flower, who's performing her piece there called Flower Through Concrete. This is Luminous on ABC Classic, and you're listening with me, Lolita Emmanuel. Stay listening with me because I have plenty more uplifting and heartwarming music to come, like this next piece called Delta by Florian Crystal.

The beautiful melancholy of I Am Weary, Don't Let Me Rest by Snorri Hallgrímsson, a piece that was born out of his own need to foster a sense of acceptance and keep trying. This is Luminous on ABC Classic, and if there is something keeping you awake tonight, then stay with me because this next piece is so serene that it'll be your soothing balm.

The heavenly sounds of Watchers 8 performing with Oliver Arnold's in his piece Momentary. Well, you heard it here on ABC Classic, where over the past hour we've been floating through spellbinding music together, and there's only one more piece to go. It's coming from an ambient music pioneer, Japanese composer Ryuichi Sakamoto. Now, this is a truly expansive piece, so just take the moment to slow down and relish in its stillness.

The piece 2021-11-30 by pioneering Japanese composer Ryuichi Sakamoto. And that is our last piece for this luminous hour here on ABC Classic. This is Lolita Emmanuel, and as always, it is such a pleasure listening with you. Now, luminous is all about bringing you a sense of comfort, rest, and a bit of magic. So if you are craving some more of that energy, remember you can always go on our website or head to the ABC Listen app to catch up on past episodes. Have a wonderful evening, and I'll

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2: Jeremy Clemen with you this morning through until breakfast. I hope you're having a relaxing evening wherever you are, whatever you're doing. We're going to start the program tonight with some music by Australian composer John Tallis. This is his Fantasy for Violin and Piano, and it's based on two Aboriginal themes.

Stefan Kasamanos on the piano and Monica Kuro on the violin performing John Tallis's Fantasy for Violin and Piano. You're listening to ABC Classic Night Music with Jeremy Kleeman this evening. Hope you're having a relaxing evening. Time for some Polish music now from Henryk Gorecki. This is his Amen. It's an a cappella meditation sung by the Australian choir, Cantillation.

The stunning sounds of Australian choir Cantillation, performing Henryk Górecki's Amen, conducted by Anthony Walker. 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Time now for a saxophone concerto. This is by James McMillan. It's heavily influenced by Scottish folk music, in this case, the Gaelic psalm, which is a very interesting tradition that's actually been described as sounding somewhat Middle Eastern, despite being from the heart of Scotland. Amy Dixon's on the saxophone with the Adelaide Symphony Orchestra.

0: Amy Dixon's saxophone performing James McMillan's Gaelic Psalm from his saxophone concerto, Nicholas Carter conducting the Adelaide Symphony Orchestra.
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0: Jeremy Clearman with you this morning. We're going to stay in Scotland with one of the most famous Scottish folk songs there is, Loch Lomond. It's arranged here by pianist John Martin for his trio, The Power of Three, flute, clarinet and piano. There's a sorrow beneath this pretty tune. The low road of the famous line, of course, is said to be the path of the spirit, the road home taken only in death.

John Martin's arrangement of the Scottish folk song Loch Lomond, performed by The Power of Three. You're listening to ABC Classic Night Music. I'm Jeremy Kleeman. Time now for something quite different, a bit of a change of energy. We're going to hear Australian composer Gerald Brophy's Republic of Dreams. Listen out for some striking percussion performed by Arnold Marinison and the Middle Eastern modal melody.

Gerald Brophy's striking Republic of Dreams, performed by the New Zealand Symphony Orchestra under the baton of Kenneth Young. Genevieve Lang was the harp soloist and Arnold Marinison on the percussion. ABC Classic Night Music, Jeremy Cleveland here with you. Time for some Debussy. This is an arrangement of his Printemps. It's intimately arranged, actually, for cello and piano. His idea with this piece was to compose a work, as he said, in a very special colour, which should cover a great range of feelings.

0: Debussy's Printemps or Spring, performed by Zoe Knighton on the cello and Amir Farid on the piano. Few months yet until we celebrate spring here in Australia, but that gave us a little taste.
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0: Jeremy Clemen with you until breakfast. As we continue on our journey through a lot of Australian-influenced music tonight, whether it be composed or performed by, we hear now something by William Barton and Véronique Serré, who also perform on the piece. It's called Dreamtime Dawning No. 2. You'll also hear the words of Delmé Barton, widely known as Australia's Dreamtime Opera Diva. This is Dreamtime Dawning No. 2.
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of all who walk the ancient dreaming paths of our ancestral beings. 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

on gentle winds. 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The trees still stand sentinel. Oh, ere this ancient land where sacred waters e'er shall run free to earth's rhythm. 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Sunrise to sunset glory at dusk. Our mother country.

Dreamtime Dawning No. 2, performed by Véronique Serret and William Barton, who also composed the piece, along with Delmay Barton with the poetry. 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Time for a piece called After the Rain. It's a John Coltrane jazz ballad, and it's been reimagined here for bass clarinet and strings by the Australian composer and clarinetist Paul Cutlan.

Great piece to listen to at this time of night after the rain. Hopefully it's raining where you are right now. It's always lovely when you're relaxing at night to hear the rain, or perhaps you're working. John Coltrane, arranged by Paul Cutlan. And Paul Cutlan himself played the bass clarinet there with his string project. This is ABC Classic Night Music. Well, I mentioned earlier we've been listening to a lot of Australian informed pieces. I think this one now is as Australian as it gets. It's Queensland composer Colin Brumby, and he's weaved together several Australian folk tunes, finishing with one a lot of people think should probably be our national anthem, Waltzing Matilda.

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0: Jeremy Clayman with you this morning. I love the story behind this next piece. It is the history of Baba, the little elephant. You may know the TV show based on the same story. So apparently Poulenc was at a friend's place and he was playing some music and the children were bored and they said, here, play this. And they put a copy of the book up on the piano. And so Poulenc just decided to do some improvisation and came up with some tunes and then decided to write it down years later. And here is what he came up with.

0: Anthony Gray on the piano performing Poulenc's History of Baba the Petit, or the Little Elephant.
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0: And I'm Jeremy Clemen with you this morning. Time for a big romantic symphony. So strap yourselves in. It's by Carl Reinecke. And he actually holds a curious record. Because he was born in 1824, he's actually the earliest born pianist whose actual playing survives because it's been captured on piano rolls, which he recorded when he was 80. In any case, this is his Symphony No. 2, Hakon Jarl, performed by the Tasmanian Symphony Orchestra.

0: Howard Shelley conducting the Tasmanian Symphony Orchestra, performing Karl Reinecke's Symphony No. 2, Hakon Jarl.
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0: Jeremy Clayman with you until the morning. Well, I guess it already is the morning, isn't it? With you until breakfast, let's say. The next piece we're going to hear is actually called Five Tales in Cold Blood. The cold blood referring to cold-blooded Australian reptiles. And we have five here. The shingleback, lace monitor, manta ray, water dragon, and blue tongue.

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0: Jeremy Clayman with you. We're going to hear some Tchaikovsky now. This is his third symphony. It's actually the odd one out among his seven symphonies because it's the only one in a major key. It's got the nickname Polish, and that's coming from the Polish dance rhythms you'll hear in the final movement. The Melbourne Symphony Orchestra under Oleg Kajtani, Symphony No. 3 in D major.

0: The Melbourne Symphony Orchestra performing Symphony No. 3 in D major, Polish by Tchaikovsky, with conductor Oleg Kajtani.
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0: Jeremy Clevin with you. It's been wonderful to spend the night with you. I hope you're having a nice time wherever you are. We're going to be hearing some Baroque music now. This is by Jacques-Christophe Nodot. It's his concerto in G major.

Salut Baroque Ensemble performing Jacques-Christophe Nodot's Concerto in G Major. 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Now we hear Roger Smalley's Piano Trio.

Roger Smalley's Piano Trio performed by the Streeton Trio. You're listening to ABC Classic Night Music. Time for some Elena Katz-Chernin. It's a gentle miniature called Faded Curtains.

0: bassoon Lorelei Dowling and piano Tamara Anna Czislawska. Elena Katz-Chernin's Faded Curtains.
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0: Jeremy Clearman with you through until breakfast. We now travel to some Afro-Cuban music. Black Decameron, Treno por Olla by Leo Brower. A treno is a threnody or a lament, and Olla is the Yoruba spirit of storms, wind, and the river.

Leo Brower's Black Decameron Treno Po Oia, performed by Callum Henshaw on the guitar. You're listening to ABC Classic Night Music. I'm Jeremy Clemen. We now hear the music of Martin Wesley Smith. It's the Australia Ensemble performing D-flat for flute, clarinet, cello and piano, number one.

That was Steps by Martin Wesley Smith, performed by the Australia Ensemble. Next, we hear Land of Dreams by composer Daniel Riley, and listen out for him because he actually sings one of the solos in this piece. It's the Choir of Trinity College with conductor Christopher Watson performing.

Christopher Watson conducting the choir of Trinity College, University of Melbourne, with solos from Ruby Smith and Daniel Riley, who actually was the composer of that piece. We're now going to hear our final piece for Night Music. I have enjoyed being with you. I hope you've enjoyed the program we've put together. This is now Dance Lent, a gentle dance for flute and harp by Josef Jongen.

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We end our time in Indonesia with those two beautiful tracks, Someone to Watch Over Me by George Gershwin, of course, and Give Me a Smile by John Barry. I was listening out for the Komodo dragon. I'm not sure if I heard it. Apparently it makes a deep hissing or growling sound because they don't have vocal folds, but they can force air through their respiratory tract. There you go. I hope you have a wonderful day ahead. It's now time for the 7 o'clock news.

If you are just waking up, truly there are worse ways to wake up than to Anne Sophie Mutter playing the violin with Lambert Orcus on piano. That was Bach and Charles Gounod's Ave Maria. 7:15, you're listening to ABC Classic. That foray, that's coming up next. Foray actually said in an interview, this is back at the turn of the 20th century, that he wanted to do something different with his Requiem. And he said that it's dominated from the beginning to the end by a very human feeling of faith in eternal rest. Well, this is the Agnus Dei from that very same Requiem.

The voices of Cantillation there with Sinfonia Australis, conducted by Anthony Walker. That's the Annus Dei from Fauré's Requiem. Now, if you'd like to hear some more heavenly singing, well, in your lunchtime concert today, that's at 1 o'clock here on ABC Classic, the Gesualdo Six will be performing in a concert alongside Adelaide's Festival Statesmen. It's a concert of a cappella music. So you've got music by Thomas Tallis, William Byrd, Vaughan Williams, alongside some choral music of, well, today, of some modern composers. What do you think about a cappella music? Just voices. Sometimes when you listen to it, you have to sort of be told there's no accompaniment, don't you? You wouldn't even notice sometimes, because the voices by themselves just sound like such a massive, I suppose, almost an orchestra of voices. 22 minutes past seven on ABC Classic. Now, I have something that I think is very uplifting. It's from the British composer, Alice Mary Smith. She's actually the first known woman, British woman, to have composed a symphony. This is back in the 19th century, middle of the 19th century. She was in her early 20s at the time. And I think once she wrote the symphony, she was off, and she wrote lots of other pieces. She was pretty prolific. This is one of the other pieces that she wrote. It's an andante for clarinet and orchestra.

Alice Mary Smits Andante for a clarinet and orchestra. You heard London Mozart Players conducted by Howard Shelley. Now, the clarinetist was Angela Molesbury. She actually died beginning of this year, but doesn't her music live on in that glorious playing? It's 29 minutes past seven, so not quite half past seven. Still nice and early on a Sunday. No need for you to get up yet if you're still in bed. And I have some Haydn for you now. This is a confident Haydn. He'd recently returned to Vienna, and this was after one of his tours of London, very successful London visits. And he'd always been a confident composer, but I think there was almost a boldness now to his music because he realised after his trip to London that he wasn't just beloved in his sort of small little Viennese enclave. He was actually seen as possibly the greatest living composer by all of Europe, or at least, you know, the Western world of music. So you'll hear the sort of boldness, I think, in this quartet, and also a little influence of perhaps an English folk tune he picked up on his travels. This is the finale from his string quartet number 63 in B flat major.

0: There's Haydn brimming with confidence. The Doric String Quartet and the finale from his String Quartet number 63. I do have something quite magical coming your way on ABC Classic. That's just after this announcement.
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That piece is called The Magic Island. How apt is that? I think particularly the use of, say, percussion there and harp from the Tasmanian Symphony Orchestra really, really brings that magic feeling to it. Conducted by Benjamin Northey there, the orchestra. It's Paul Stanhope's The Magic Island. And apparently what he wanted to do was to imagine a place that was full of hope, playfulness and optimism. I hope you felt that while you listened to it. On ABC Classic, I'm going to play now a woman who was a very popular composer in her day, so popular that they gathered together to form listening clubs in her name, Cécile Chaminade. And the reason she was so popular is she sort of forged a bit of a path as a composer. This is in the late 1800s, so a time when being a musician and certainly being a composer, that wasn't really a career women were allowed to pursue. And she persevered against a lot of people's wishes, including her own father's. And she ended up not only as a celebrated performer, but she was actually awarded the Jubilee Medal by Queen Victoria. So that is someone who's really forging a path. And then women, they came together to form Chaminade clubs, listening to her music and other female composers. So here's your little Chaminade club moment right now.

Roberto Preseda and Alessandra Amara on piano. Two pianos there with Primavera from Cécile Chaminade's Six Pièces Romantiques. It is 16 minutes to 8. You're listening to ABC Classic, another brilliant female composer now, this one from the 20th century. From Barcelona, her name is Emma Chacon, and her husband used to paint in one room while she used to compose and play piano in the other room. All the while, they also raised 9 children. Imagine how busy their house was, but full of music and art. This is from her Tres Elevisiones Españolas.

Mac McClure on piano, Juan Carlos Higuita on violin with an allegro from Emma Chacon's Tres Evoluciones Españolas. How about on ABC Classic, I take you to some stunning botanical gardens in northern Italy along the banks of a lake with Colin Brumby. This is his Gardens of the Villa Taranto.

0: Peter Lynch on the guitar, Jane Rayner on flute, performing Colin Brumby's Gardens of the Villa Taranto, taking you to Northern Italy just before the 8 o'clock news. That's coming up after this announcement.
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0: while driving. Overseas, Berlin police say a car has driven into a crowd of people near the German capital's Pride celebrations, injuring several people. Local media is reporting that at least one person has died. In a post on social media, police say they're responding to the incident in Tiergarten Park, along with emergency services, and that they're searching for suspects. Hundreds of thousands of people had gathered for the annual Christopher Street Day celebrations, one of Europe's largest Pride events, before the incident ended the festivities. Yemen's Iran-backed Houthi militants have launched missile strikes on Saudi Arabia as the United States has held back from launching airstrikes on Iran for the first night in 2 weeks. Tim Wharton reports.
1: The Houthis claim that a missile strike has caused fires in the Saudi city of Jazan. The attacks came after the rebels had vowed to retaliate after Saudi Arabia launched airstrikes on Houthi targets in the Yemeni port city of Hodeidah and a nearby island on Friday. As the Houthis and Saudis exchanged fire, there have been no airstrikes launched by either the United States or Iran for the first time in 2 weeks. There's been no explanation from Washington as to why it had abruptly halted a streak of 13 nights of escalating strikes since an interim deal to end hostilities collapsed in retaliation for Iranian attacks on shipping in the Strait of Hormuz. US President Donald Trump has said there is still a chance of a diplomatic solution to end the war, while also refusing to rule out increased military action against Tehran.
0: Back home and looking to South Australia's weather, morning frost patches about the northern agricultural area, Flinders District and parts of the pastoral districts. Morning fog patches about Eyre Peninsula and on and east of the ranges. Isolated light showers about the southern agricultural area, mostly about southern coasts and ranges, and becoming less likely in the evening. Port Lincoln, shower or two, 17. Port Pirie, morning shower or two, 17. Renmark, morning fog, 16. Mount Gambier, shower or two, 15. Adelaide, shower or two, a top of 16. It's currently 11 degrees. Tomorrow, partly cloudy, 17. Tuesday, showers easing, 15. Wednesday, possible shower, 14. Thursday, cloudy, 14. This is ABC News.
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4: Hello. Hi, how are you?
5: It is Sunday. It's still only 8 o'clock, but I am going to pick up the pace a little bit now with a few pieces. But then I do have a string trio coming along too if you need a little reprieve from the jauntiness. But I figured you may have decided it's time for that first coffee. And here is the music that is going to accompany that caffeine hit so perfectly. It's actually a movement from Debussy's Suite Bergamasque that isn't Clair de Lune. This one comes just after Clair de Lune, actually. It is a passepied.

John Chen performing the Passepied from Debussy's suite Bergamasque. Interesting to hear something from that suite that isn't Clair de Lune, isn't it? Also interestingly, Debussy didn't think much of that suite. In fact, a publisher had to sort of convince him it was worthy of release about 10 or so years after he actually composed it. Imagine if we didn't have Clair de Lune in the world. What a shame that would be. It's coming up to 10 minutes past 8. I'm keeping that pace going here on ABC Classic because I have this really sort of cool reimagining of Bartok Romanian folk dance. And it comes from two performers and players, the Greek lyra player Socrates Sinopoulos and a pianist Jan Kirim. And they've taken Bartok's Romanian folk dances and brought in some Mediterranean folk and some jazz as well. See what you think of it. Playing now on ABC Classic. It's a Romanian polka based on Bartok's Romanian folk dances.

There you go, a little bit of Bartok, a bit of Mediterranean folk and jazz, all coming together to make that Romanian polka. Jan Kirim on piano and Socrates Sinopoulos on lyra, and they were the ones who brought that new sort of fusion to a Bartok Romanian folk dance. Now, I did mention that if you're not quite at the coffee stage of the morning yet, I do have a string trio to offer a little bit of reprieve. And that's next now on ABC Classic. It's by Miriam Hyde.

Triology String Trio performing the third movement of Miriam Hyde's String Trio for you in ABC Classic. The next piece I'm going to play, pace is going back up again. I have heard this concerto for two violins described as the best 8 minutes of music ever. Now, I'm just playing you the first movement, so not quite the full eight, but the question is this the best 3 minutes of music ever?

What do you think? Best 3 minutes of music ever? Certainly in the brilliant hands of violinists Nemanja Radulovic and Tajana Milosevic. Two violinists there because it is a Bach concerto for two violins in D minor. They were performing alongside double sens. Not bad for music that was composed nearly 300 years ago. And we're still considering it possibly the best music ever. At 24 minutes past eight, you're listening to ABC Classic. You probably agree with me about the mighty Bach. The next piece I have for you is a little bit more recent. In fact, this piece was composed last year, I think. It's a collaboration between the Canadian early music ensemble, Constantinople, and the Senegalese kora player and composer Ablaye Cissoko. It's called Before the Rain.

0: collaboration there between Constantinople and Cora player Ablaye Cissoko. It was called Before the Rain. 27 minutes past eight. I love that. I mentioned just before here on ABC Classic about the Bach Concerto for Two Violins, that it's, you know, been described as the best 3 minutes, well, actually 8 minutes of music ever, but I only played you one movement, so 3 minutes. And Paul from NARM, you've said, well, it must be close to the best if it's not. And I just think, Paul, that is the most perfectly diplomatic response. I think it might be close to the best too, Paul. Thank you for that. Now, the Mendelssohns, they're going to take over. That's just after this announcement.
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It was a double Mendelssohn moment there. That was Gaia Sokolyi on the piano with the first movement of Fanny Mendelssohn's Easter Sonata. And just before that, you heard the second movement from one of Felix Mendelssohn's Songs Without Words collections. It was called Lost Illusions. And that was Isidor Kanne-Mason performing that one for you. The talented siblings, really, weren't they, the Mendelssohns? It's 24 minutes to 9 on ABC Classic now. I'm going to play you the Butterfly Lovers Violin Concerto by the composers Chen Gang and He Zhanhao. They actually started writing this together while students at the Shanghai Conservatory of Music, and it went on to become one of the most famous Chinese works of orchestral music. And Chen Gang died just this month at the age of 91. So I'm playing a movement from this now to honour him.

The soloist there, Chloe Chua, with the Singapore Symphony Orchestra and the seventh movement of Chen Gang and He Jian Hao's Butterfly Lovers Violin Concerto. Are you a butterfly lover? I hope so. It's 19 minutes to 9 on ABC Classic now. A little look back at childhood with Anne Carboyd. This is called Hopscotch.

Mary Samble and Diana Weston on the piano there, or were they throwing stones on numbers on the ground? Because that was Anna Carboyd's Hopscotch. And you could actually hear, you could hear children hopping, couldn't you, while you listened to that, hopping on the numbers. Did you play hopscotch? That's my abiding memory, throwing stones and hopping on the different coloured numbers that we'd scratched in chalk on the ground. On ABC Classic.

there, though, I'm taking you to Buenos Aires. This is an instrumental piece from a tango opera that was composed by the tango master himself, Astor Piazzolla. It's all about Maria, who was born into a poor suburb in Buenos Aires, but she's seduced by tango music.

Emerging now from the streets of Buenos Aires, Avi Avatal on the mandolin with his Between Worlds Ensemble performing that Fuga y Misterio by Astor Piazzolla. Now, have you ever wondered what an oud and a didgeridoo would sound like together? Wonder no more.

0: It's called The Ancestor and the Serpent, and it's by Joseph Twodras and William Barton. Barton on didgeridoo, Twodras on the oud, with his brother James Twodras on percussion. Now, I have the most delicious, gorgeous Brahms coming your way in just a moment here on ABC Classic.
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0: Get excited when I get to play some pieces for you in particular, like the Brahms I have coming up. There's also Bach this hour, Vivaldi, Mozart, all the heavy hitters. It's a good hour of music. And I hope you're well this Sunday. We have hit the 9 o'clock mark. It's definitely coffee time if you haven't already gone there. The first piece I'm going to play for you this hour is by Brahms, and he wrote it for a friend. So I feel like it's coming from a place of love and respect. The friend was the virtuoso violinist Joseph Joachim. He was actually the first sort of brilliant or important, even famous musician that Brahms met, even though they're around the same age. But at the age of 20, Joseph Joachim had kind of already made a bit of a splash. And after about 25 years of them being friends, Brahms decided to write him his very own violin concerto. So they worked on it together, actually. So it's Brahms with a little collaboration from Joseph Joachim. I'm going to play you the finale of it. It's the only violin concerto that Brahms composed. And there's a little bit of a tribute to Joseph Joachim's Hungarian birth in this movement with a little bit of a Hungarian twist. It is, of course, Brahms' Violin Concerto in D major. This is the final movement.

The Dutch violinist Janine Jansen. She's amazing, isn't she? There she was performing the third movement of Brahms' Violin Concerto in D major alongside the orchestra of the National Academy of Santa Cecilia, conducted by Antonio Pappano. It's 10 minutes past nine. I told you I had great music for you this hour. I wasn't lying. I'm about to play a movement now from, it's possibly the most famous, actually, of Bach's cantatas. Sheep may safely graze.

may safely graze from Bach's cantata BWV 208 if you're interested. But, you know, sheep may safely graze. That will get you to that piece of music if you dare to wish to listen to it again. On ABC Classic now, though, I'm going to play you a piece from a composer who was very lucky to have lived at one point in the same house as Haydn. And he actually taught her then. He gave her some keyboard lessons. He was in the attic and she had an apartment with her family. Her name was Mariana Martinez. And this piece now that she has composed was, well, originally for harpsichord. And it's called A Concerto for a Cembalo, which is another name for a harpsichord.

The first movement of Mariana Martinez Concerto for Cembalo in E minor, otherwise known as harpsichord. And you had Nicoleta Parashevescu on the harpsichord there directing La Floridiana. It's 22 minutes past nine. You're listening to ABC Classic, where I offer you a moody piano piece now from the great Louise Farranque, a wonderful composer. She was also the first female professor at the Paris Conservatoire, and she won so many prizes, the Prix Châtelet twice in her lifetime, and that's for her contributions to chamber music. But she is really known for her wonderful piano works like this, as I say, slightly moody Russian air.